I can still remember when I bought my first guitar. Remember just how good the feeling was. Put it proudly in my car, and my family listened 50 times.

This is John Morrison presenting this gospel broadcast, and over the next few minutes we will be having a little look at God's holy and precious word. And beginning our gospel broadcast, we have a lovely track indeed, I'll Fly Away.

I'm taking a reading from Job chapter 7 and verse 6. My days are swifter than a weaver's shuttle. The thought, live for the Lord. Job says that his days are swifter than a weaver's shuttle. Life passes so quickly. It is almost over before you realize it. The Bible says this is the chronology of eternity. Though you live to be 70, 80 or 90 years old, that is but a snap of the finger compared to eternity. One thing in the Bible regarding different characters, the Bible says it came to pass that they died. The youngest child in the Bible was that child born to David and Bathsheba. It came to pass that it died. The oldest man in the Bible was Methuselah, 969 years. It came to pass that he died. Solomon was the wealthiest man that ever lived. It came to pass that he died. The beggar in Luke's Gospel chapter 16, one of the poorest men in the Bible, it came to pass that he died. And it's so important to recognize that life, at best, is very brief. And it's important to live it for the Lord.

Well, I'd like to thank you very much indeed for your company, and please plan to tune in again at the same time tomorrow. And in the meantime, we conclude our gospel broadcast with a lovely piece of music.

The policemen say that Josephine's a terrorist in disguise, for 18 months or more been on the run. But Josephine, we know that this can't be so. Why think of all

Admittedly, her hands are strong and hairy, and embellished with a curious tattoo. Admittedly, her voice is on the deep side, and she seems to shave.

No longer shall her snores be heard in the chapel during prayer, nor her lusty sighs disturb the stilly night. No more empty bottles of altar wine come plunking from her cell, and no longer shall the cloister toilet seem

0: fool such as I.
1: Sitting on the front porch, on it, on it, on it, on it, on it, on it, on it.

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Yes, and how many years can some people exist before they're allowed to be free? Yes, and how many times can a man turn his head and pretend that he just doesn't

From the backwoods to the big time, the road is paved with bad intentions. And you know I'd be a dead man now if I hadn't heard these words that serve me up an ounce of prevention.

This is John Morrison presenting this gospel broadcast, and over the next few minutes we will be having a little look at God's holy and precious word. And beginning our gospel broadcast, we have a lovely track indeed, I'll Fly Away.

taking a reading from Ephesians chapter 2 and verse 14. He is our peace, who has broken down the middle wall of partition or separation. The thought today, what God calls wisdom. Some time ago, a university professor was quoted as saying, "There are two things that will never be solved, the trouble of war and of race." Perhaps he was right, only time will tell. Admittedly, however, the Bible gives us little reason for optimism about any lasting solution to these troubles. The reason? Both racism and war have their origin in the pride and covetousness of the human heart. And until our hearts are changed, we will fall back into the same destructive sins. That doesn't mean that we throw up our hands in despair and refuse to do anything about war or racism. Not at all. The Bible calls Christ the Prince of Peace in Isaiah 9 and verse 6. He shattered the prejudices of his day by reaching out to those of another race, and he expects no less of us. The object of the cross is not only pardon for our sins, it is also a changed life. Ask God to help you to be an instrument of his love to those around you. He is our peace, who has broken down the middle wall of partition. What God calls wisdom.

Well, I'd like to thank you very much indeed for your company, and please plan to tune in again at the same time tomorrow. And in the meantime, we conclude our gospel broadcast with a lovely piece of music.

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A warm welcome to our program, Prophecy for Today, where we study biblical prophecy and its application to our daily life. It's a wonderful day to worship God. I'm William Steves. Let's pray. Dear Heavenly Father, thank you that you are a sympathetic God. Thank you that, through the work of Christ, you know the burdens and struggles we face, and you have offered us a place we can come to rest our weary shoulders. Thank you that your yoke is easy and your burden is light. Help us to rest in you. And it's in Jesus' name I pray. Amen.

Maranatha, friends, the Lord is coming. Malachi 4, 1 and 2. For behold, the day cometh that shall burn as an oven, and all the proud, yea, and all that do wickedly shall be stubble. And the day that cometh shall burn them up, saith the Lord of hosts, that it shall leave them neither root nor branch. But unto you that fear my name shall the Son of Righteousness arise with healing in his wings. And ye shall go forth, and grow up as calves of the stall. The judgment day of God is coming. In that great day of the Lord, all evildoers are described as stubble, the leftover stalks after a field has been reaped, worthless growth, good for nothing but the fire. But there is hope.

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We are gratified, listener, that the Lord has so graciously blessed you by our ministry. 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And our United States address is The People's Gospel Hour, Post Office Box 55862, Boston, Massachusetts, 02205.

0: And now, the familiar voice of Pastor Perry F. Rockwood, who is at home with the Lord.
1: Shall we pray, Heavenly Father? We're just so thankful to be in the presence of God today. We rejoice in thy love. Father, minister to every heart. Thou dost know every need, every burden, every heartache, every care. Oh, minister to each of our hearts. And Father, today, for many who are not saved, who've never been born again, help them to see their sin need and come to the Savior. I pray in Jesus' name, amen. We're studying just what the Bible says about Antichrist. And the Bible says that he obtains worship by means of deceptive miracles performed by the false prophet, has an image of himself placed in the temple which is made to speak, compels all to take his mark in order to buy and sell, and is designated by the number 666. Let me read. And I beheld another beast coming up out of the earth, and he had two horns like a lamb, and he spake as a dragon. Now, this is really tremendous. And he exercises all the power of the first beast before him, and causes the earth and them which dwell therein to worship the first beast, whose deadly wound was healed. We're reading now Revelation 13, and he doeth great wonders, so that he maketh fire to come down from heaven on the earth in the sight of men, and deceiveth them that dwell on the earth by the means of those miracles which he had power to do in the sight of the beast, saying to them that dwell on the earth that they should make an image to the beast, which had the wound by a sword and did live. And he had power to give life unto the image of the beast, that the image of the beast should both speak, and cause that as many as would not worship the image of the beast should be killed. And he caused all, both small and great, rich and poor, free and bond, to receive a mark in their right hand or in their foreheads, and that no man might buy or sell save he that had the mark, or the name of the beast, or the number of his name. Well, today, if you don't have a proper mark or name or number, you can't buy anything. You can hardly go anywhere without a credit card. Go into a grocery store, everything has marks on it. Everything has marks on it. The preparation is being made for this today. Now notice, we're reading Revelation 13:11-18. Here is wisdom. Let him that hath understanding count the number of the beast, for it is the number of a man. And his number is 666. 666. Now notice, the Antichrist leads the kings of the earth to the battle of Armageddon and is finally conquered by Christ at his second coming. His army is destroyed. He himself with the false prophet

flashed alive into the lake of fire. Let me read Revelation 19. And I saw the beast and the kings of the earth and their armies gathered together to make war against him that sat on the horse and against his army. And the beast was taken, and with him the false prophet that wrought miracles before him, with which he deceived them that had received the mark of the beast and them that worshipped his image. These were cast alive into the lake of fire, burning with brimstone. Yes, such is the doom of Antichrist. Let no one follow him. For those who do will go where he goes. The lake of fire, the final hell. To reject Christ may mean to accept Antichrist. Jesus said, if another shall come in his own name, him ye will receive. To accept Christ is to be saved forever. How important it is to choose Christ, recognizing that we are sinners. Now, all this is going to take place in the great tribulation period, the tribulation, the great one. And that just simply means that Earth's darkest hour lies just ahead. Democracy has had its day. Dictatorship is coming. Even now, the nations are in process of preparation. Liberty will soon be gone. Freedom will be no more. The Great Tribulation will be a time of unparalleled suffering, involving the whole world, but especially the Jews, who, however, will be supernaturally preserved from total annihilation. Let me read Jeremiah 30. And these are the words of the Lord that he spake concerning Israel and concerning Judah. For thus saith the Lord, we have heard a voice of trembling, of fear, and not of peace. Ask ye now, and see whether a man doth travail with child. Wherefore do I see every man with the hands on his loins, as a woman in travail, and all faces turned into paleness? Alas, for that day is great, so that none is like it. It is even the time of Jacob's trouble, but he shall be saved out of it. And then notice Daniel, and there shall come be a time of trouble, such as never was since there was a nation, even to the same time. And at that time thy people shall be delivered, every one that shall be found written in the book. My, the tribulation period is going to follow the coming of our Lord. And I believe, friends, the preparations are being prepared right now for that period called the tribulation, the great one, the great tribulation period. Oh no, the church is not going through the tribulation. Someone wrote, quite a while ago and said, well, you're afraid to suffer for the Lord. I said, I'm not afraid to suffer for the Lord. I've done a little suffering for the Lord. And whatever suffering we have to do, the Lord will bring us through. But we're not looking for the tribulation, the great one. We're looking for the coming of the Lord. And the Lord may come at any moment. The Lord may come at any moment. He is our hope today, not the tribulation. The tribulation is not our hope. We're not going to be there. We're going to be taken home. The dead in Christ shall be raised first. Then we which are alive and remain shall be caught up together with them in the clouds to meet the Lord in the air, and so shall we ever be with the Lord. Let me ask you this question today. Are you really saved, born again by the Spirit of God? If you died today, are you sure of going to heaven? Really sure? Do you really know? I know many of you call yourself Christians, but you've never been born again. I'd love to send you my booklet, How to Be Saved and Know It. How to Be Saved and Know It. This broadcast is sponsored by the People's Gospel Hour, Halifax, Nova Scotia, Canada, B3J3A1. Our United States address, the People's Gospel Hour, Box 55862, Boston, Massachusetts, 02205. Now, until the same time tomorrow, the Lord willing, Pastor Perry F. Rockwood, may the Lord bless you and make you a blessing.

0: This is the old Trailblazer broadcast. Pastor Albert Pendarvis is coming out, blazing the path to the hearts of sinners. We're happy to be back with you. And we're bringing you a study now, have been for a while, on the work of the Holy Spirit and those things that we learned there. We've learned quite a bit. We were looking at the filling of the Holy Spirit, or the Holy Spirit upon the believer. There is one, we saw there, one initial filling, but many refillings. In Acts 1:8, it says, "But ye shall receive power after the Holy Ghost is come upon you, and ye shall be witnesses of me." The Holy Spirit upon you to fill you. The Holy Spirit filling the believer does not come from within, but moves from within out. In Acts 2:4, "And they were all filled with the Holy Ghost." If the believer is to move in power for service and in witnessing for the Lord, he must be filled with the Holy Spirit. If the church is to move in a mighty witnessing for the Lord, the church must be filled with the Holy Spirit. And I mean, the born-again believer must be filled or must be full. Oh, my friend, this must be led by, taken over, taken charge. I heard the pastor one day said that someone asked him to serve on a committee about some particular thing in the church. It was an important thing. And his two or three or four of them, and they asked him to be the chairman. And he said, "Well, brethren, let's all just get quiet and wait on the Lord and pray and ask the Lord to fill us or lead us by the Spirit." And the other man spoke up and he said, "Well, I don't know anything about that." And he said, "Well, just leave me out. If you're not going to wait on the Lord, wait on the Spirit to move, then I don't want to serve on this committee." So he didn't. They just took it over, and by the strength of the flesh, they went on to raise money, do whatever they wanted to. But listen, let's use this analogy. Did you ever walk in a room where there's no air in motion? It was suffocating. Let there come a day when there's no air there in motion. It's quiet, depressing. And air not in motion means death. So it is in the church. If the born-again believers are not filled with the Holy Spirit, the atmosphere becomes stiff, stifling, suffocating. I'm sure you know what I'm speaking about. No spiritual warmth there. Don't you hate to see those things, my friend, where everybody's working in the energy of the flesh? No spiritual power, no conviction, no sinners being witnessed, awakened, no sinners being saved. Oh, listen, do you ever go through a long dry period when there was no rain? I know out there on the farm we did. Everything was drying up. The sun scorching, no rain means a drought. And the drought means famine, and famine means death. So it is in the average church. If there comes no refreshing, no showers of blessing from the presence of the Lord, if believers are not filled with the Spirit, living as close to the world as they can get, no refreshing, no powerful witnessing of the Lord, therefore there comes a drought, a dry spell. The Word is not watered by the presence of the Holy Spirit. And the Apostle Paul says, "The letter killeth, but the Spirit giveth life." Christ said on one occasion, "The words that I speak to you, they are spirit and they are life." In such deadening atmosphere, such drought-stricken churches, you don't get born-again believers. No, you get stillbirths. Oh, my friend, stillbirth. Isn't that a sad situation? Therefore, you wind up with a bunch of painted corpses in your church. That's right. That's right, my friend. I want to stop just a moment. Oftentimes, we pick up new listeners all the time, and folks write me or call me and say, "Trailblazer, what do y'all preach and what do y'all believe?" So we've got a little pamphlet put together here on the things most surely believed here among us. Let's go there. And let me just briefly, I'm going to briefly go through it, and then you can write me. I'll send you a copy of it. We believe that there's only one living God, and whose name is Jehovah, Maker, Supreme Ruler. And we believe that a man was a direct, perfect creation of God. but by voluntary transgression fell from the holy and happy state. We believe that salvation of any sinner is wholly of grace. We believe in order to be saved, a sinner must be regenerated. We believe that repentance and faith are sacred duties. We believe that election is the eternal purpose of God. We believe in the eternal security of the believer. We believe that the law of God is eternal and unchangeable. I'm hurrying through these, and I'll be glad to send you a copy of it. We believe that the Lord Jesus was virgin born and that he is the eternal Son of God. We believe in the imminent coming, the soon imminent coming of our blessed Lord. We believe that Christian baptism is the immersion of water of a believer. And we believe that Lord's Supper is the second of two ordinances that Christ left us. We believe that the first day of the week is the Lord's Day. We believe in civil government of divine appointment, and that the local assembly, known as the church, set forth in the New Testament, is the only divine institution established by the Lord Jesus Christ. And listen, let me just sum it up. We believe in the sovereignty of God. God on the throne, total depravity of the natural man, salvation by grace, person and work of the Holy Spirit, and the soon coming of our blessed Lord. Now, if you'd like to have a copy of this, you write me or call me, and I'll be glad to send you a copy of it. Not only does the Holy Spirit come upon you from within to fill you, but to overflow the believer's life. One of the things that I believe, poor old trailblazer, ignorant, don't know much, but I see. I have two eyes to see, and I don't see much spirituality among our church folks today. I don't. I don't see and I don't hear much praising the Lord. I don't, my friend. There's a drought. There's a dearth. There's an apostasy set in. Listen. This great truth is set forth in John 7, when Christ stood in that great day of feast and cried, saying, "If any man thirst, let him come unto me and drink. He that believeth on me, as the Scriptures have said, out of his belly shall flow water, living water." Listen, "but this spake he of the Spirit, which they that believe on him should receive. For the Holy Spirit was not yet given." When the Lord Jesus Christ ascends to the throne of the believer's heart, there at regeneration, and from beneath the altar there flows their waters, living waters. If the believer continues to recognize that great fact, his life will never be barren. Oh, don't you hate barren, dry spells, my friend, in your life? When the heavens seem as brass, what is the remedy? Seek the Lord. Ask the Lord to renew your spirit, to regenerate your spirit. You say, "Well, I've been saved a long time, Pastor." Well, go ahead. That's great. But are you praising the Lord day by day? Are you seeing God's word and manifested in your spirit? Are you listening to good sound preaching where the truth is going out? The Scripture says, "Ye shall know the truth, and the truth shall make you free." Free from what? Free from that barren stage. Free from that drought, my friend. Oh, listen. Listen, Christ said in John 10, "I'm come that they might have life and they might have it more abundantly." Do you have abundant salvation? Is your salvation abundant? Do you have a happy face? Oh, my friend, the abundant life in Christ is a normal Christian life. I see so many folks, my own folks, walking around with a long face, bottom lips almost dragging the floor. Come on, folks. If you're saved, look up. Thank the Lord. The Scripture says, "Be thankful in all things." How can we do that? Ask the Lord to refill you with that spirit of grace and truth and love. Listen, it is the spirit-filled, overflowing life. God means for his children to be like an artesian well. Oh, always flowing without any coercion. I often describe that living water to when I was a child. My dad had a friend lived down here on the river. He had a camp down there on the river. And it had a big old flow well, flowed right, about a 4-inch pipe, flowed right into the river. And it was there 24/7, just cool, clear, cold water. And we went there many, many times, my dad, to see this folks visit, friends of all his, and that big old flow well was just a running. I didn't know nothing about salvation, but I understand, my friend. Listen, listen, listen, constantly overflowing. This is the normal life under grace. Most church members are now like an old hand pump with a wore out of a valve in them. They got a lot of pumping and pumping and pumping, and when the pumping stops, the sea, the stream, the water ceases. Therefore, you have to constantly keep priming that old pump. And this is an indication that you've never been born again. If they are saved, they've been living such a subnormal life until the world can't tell the difference between them. Can the world tell a difference in you and the average folks? Can they? When you go to church this coming Lord's Day, Can you point out, folks, I'm not talking about vividly, I'm talking about in your mind, that individual knows the Lord. That individual knows. I'm not talking about being critical. And then I asked you, folks tell me you love the old trailblazer, do something for me. Ask your pastor or your lay preacher or whoever brings the services, trailblazer, says, get the pastor to tell you how the Lord saved him. Not critically. I'm not talking about being critical. I love to hear folks tell how the Lord saved them. We have prayer meeting here. Folks stand up and say, you know, Pastor, the Lord saved me. I was a lost sinner. I didn't know it. The Holy Spirit dealt with my heart, awakened me to my lost condition, awakened me. That's what the Holy Spirit does. He awakens. He shakes you by the lap of the neck and shakes you, my friend. Some of us have to be shook pretty hard to be woke up, don't we? We're steeped in religion. Oh, an unsaved preacher is the worst enemy to the gospel it ever was. They won't have the truth. They don't want you to have it, my friend. But listen, pray for them, would you do it? Ask your pastor. Ask your youth leader. All these churches now, they have a youth leader. They have an occasion to speak in the service. Ask them, just tell you how the Lord saved them. Is it mama called pastor, or is it preacher called, or is it Sunday school teacher called? Oh, my friend, I just like to hear folks tell how the Lord saved them. You know, we've gotten away from that. We're ashamed to tell how the Lord saved us. Are you ashamed? Hold your hand up. Hold your hand up and say, Pastor, I'd like to tell you tonight how the Lord saved me. He'll give you a chance to tell him. Do that, would you? And then say, you know, the old trailblazer, he always telling us how the Lord awakened him to his lost condition and brought him down to see himself as a poor old sinner and saved him by grace and give him that little old broadcast to go forth preaching the gospel, being true to the souls of men, and doing what the Lord says, preach the gospel, be instant in season, out of season. That's what he does, Pastor. Old trailblazer, he's kind of rough around the edges. He butchers the King's English, but he's telling us how the Lord saved him. And he's telling them exactly how the Lord saves a sinner by awakening him to his lost condition. What an awakening, my friend. What an awakening. Fellow been preaching for a long time, and the Lord has mercy on him and deals with him, lets him see that he don't have nothing but just a hypocrite. Oh, I mean, honest as the world is long, but yet lost. My friend, do you know what it is to be lost? Lost, lost, lost. What a terrible word, my friend. The Lord going to say on that day, depart from me, I never knew you. I never knew you. Cast him into outer darkness. Oh, my friend, remember the old trailblazer, post office box 1810, Walker, Louisiana, 70785, and my phone number, area code 225-664-8658. Goodbye.
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0: And today we're going to be looking at our introduction into the family in Romans 8, verse 15 to 17. And it says this: "So you have not received a spirit that makes you fearful slaves. Instead, you have received God's spirit when he adopted you as his own children. Now we call him Abba, Father. For his spirit joins with our spirit to affirm that we are God's children. And since we are his children, we are his heirs. In fact, together with Christ, we are heirs of God's glory. But if we are to share with his glory, we must also share with his suffering." And this is a really incredible scripture because of what it claims and what it says to us. Because what it's saying is, first of all, we are claimed by the Father. Not just anyone, we are claimed by the God of the universe. We are claimed by the same God who revealed himself to Abraham, the same God who revealed himself to Moses, the same God who shepherded the people of Israel out of Egypt, and we see all these incredible things happening. We are claimed by that same God, and he claims us as his children. We are not claimed as his slaves. We are not claimed under a domineering relationship where we just do what he says and that's the end of it. But actually, he claims us into relationship. He claims us as someone who is committed to us, to care for us, to seek our benefit, but also someone who wants us to relate with him. And not only that, he comes and he's done it with a guarantee. He gives his Holy Spirit to each and every person who believes in him, that actually he adopts us into his family, that we're now able to call him our Father, or as it says here, Abba Father. We're able to actually have a genuine familial relationship with the God who created the heavens. And it's because his Spirit has now been joined with our spirit, that when we are born again, we are actively born into God's family. We share the DNA of God through the miracle of believing in him, through the miracle of being born again, that our spirit and his spirit become intermingled, that actually our truest nature when we become born again is the nature that is found in the Holy Spirit. Because as far as God is concerned, you are his children. You carry his DNA. That is what he calls us. That is what he claims us as. He claims us as his very own children. Your spirit is forever marked as a child of God. I know there are many scholarship debates on what that looks like, but the Holy Spirit as a guarantee is there. You are marked forever as someone who is a child of God. That is God's promise, that if you will come to him and trust him with your life, that you will be his child. He has called you as his child. And then it says this in verse 17, "Since we are his children, we are his heirs. In fact, together with Christ, we are heirs of God's glory." I wonder if you've ever thought, if you've ever looked at yourself in the mirror as you're heading out of the house, that you are someone who is an heir of God's glory. Like, what a huge statement for us to live through, for us to think, for us to consciously be aware of, that as far as God is concerned, we are the ones who have a rightful claim to his glory because we are his children. And this again is part of what it looked like of an inheritance. And in the times of the Old Testament, when you adopted a child into your family, they had the exact same rights as a natural born child would have. No one would look at the adopted child and think that they're an additive to the family, or think that this is, you know, the other child, and then we have the natural born ones. No, if you were adopted by someone into their family, then you were their child, and that carried all the rightful inheritance and power and authoritative things that came with being this person's child. And that is a template that God put into natural life to show us what it means for us to be welcomed into his family, that it's more than only the relationship. Even if that was all it was, it would be incredible that we are now in a familial relationship, in a true family relationship with the God of the heavens. But then he says, I am including you in my own glory, in the glory that is rightfully mine. You are also heirs to this same thing. We are there to have the same participation in the inheritance that our elder brother, our firstborn brother, Jesus, carries. So if you look together, Romans 11, verse 17 and 18 says this, but some of these branches from Abram's tree, some of the people of Israel have been broken off, and you Gentiles who were branches from a wild olive tree have been grafted in. So now you receive the blessing God has promised Abraham and his children, sharing in the rich nourishment from the root of God's special olive tree. So you must not brag about being grafted in to replace the branches that were broken off. You are just a branch and not a root. And part of what's incredible about being welcomed into this family of God is that we join into God's family history. We join into the family history of all the people from the very beginning who have been called God's people. In fact, we come into every promise that God gave to Abraham and his subsequent children. We are brought into that very same life, and we are eligible for those same promises that came to Abraham, because we have now genuinely become a part of that family. And we're not to think of ourselves in a higher way than we should, in a way to brag about that. But really, it's that we would have an appreciation for the goodness of God's gift to us. That in history, there was a point in time where most of us, unless you are a historical Jew, a historical Israelite, would not have actually been included into God's promises, into God's promise to Abraham through his people. But actually, the work of Jesus came to reveal that God's intention was that it would always be for everyone who would come to him through faith, through belief. And so, if you have chosen Jesus as your Lord and Savior, if you've turned to him, you have been claimed by the Father, by God, Yahweh, and he has given his Spirit to you as a guarantee that marks you forever as his child. When you were born again, your spirit was changed, and you are seen now in the spiritual realms as a child of God. And that means that you are now heir with Christ. God looks at us as those who would share in the inheritance that Jesus lived, died, and rose again to claim. And not only that, but we are included in the rich tapestry of God's family history here on earth. And that is now our family history. So, welcome to the family.
1: Thank you, Warner. And unfortunately, that's all the time we have today here on Bible Focus. I do hope that you have been blessed by what you've heard. Join us tomorrow at the exact same time.

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The 57th annual Clonmany Festival is back from Sunday the 2nd to Sunday the 9th of August. 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Cleona Hagen, The Typhoon Generals, The Two Bucks, David James, Paddy Tracy, The High School Prophets, Gavin Gribben, Mike Denver, The High Flying Paddies, The Tumbling Paddies, Evie Neal, Derek Ryan, Claudia and Jimmy Buckley, Paul Kelly, Johnny Brady, Jack Laurie, Lauren McCrory, Connor Owens, Sinead Black, Jason McCahill, Rulia Bulia, and Jack Kyo. It all kicks off on Sunday the 2nd of August, so don't miss it. Clonmany Festival 2026, where the crack is 90 and the music is mighty. 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
1: Not all advice is good advice. Not even when the person who gives the advice thinks that it's the right advice. Sometimes it can be given in all sincerity, but it is faulty.
0: Everybody's got an opinion, right? And when you're going through the hardest stretch of your life, it seems like people can't wait to share theirs. Some of it's helpful, some of it really isn't. Today on Insight for Living, Chuck Swindoll continues his biographical series on the life of Job. In this study, we'll discover that Job's misery had company. Three friends who showed up to comfort him. They mean well, but meaning well and doing well are two very different things. Chuck's titled today's message, Responding to Bad Counsel.

0: We're looking into Job chapter 4, 5, 6, and 7 this morning, so we'll be through about 2:30, 3 o'clock. And let me read just a little part of each section, and you'll kind of get the drift of it. Job 4, 1. Then Eliphaz the Temanite answered, "If one ventures a word with you, will you become impatient? But who can refrain from speaking? Behold, you have admonished many, and you have strengthened weak hands. Your words have helped the tottering to stand, and you have strengthened feeble knees. But now it has come to you, and you are impatient. It touches you, and you are dismayed. Is not your fear of God your confidence, and the integrity of your ways your hope? Remember now, whoever perished being innocent? Or where were the upright destroyed? According to what I have seen, those who plow iniquity and those who sow trouble harvest it." Chapter 5, verse 8. "But as for me, I would seek God, and I would place my cause before God, who does great and unsearchable things, wonders without number. He gives rain on the earth and sends water on the fields, so that he sets on high those who are lowly, and those who mourn are lifted to safety. He frustrates the plotting of the shrewd, so that their hands cannot attain success." Chapter 6. "Then Job answered, 'Oh, that my grief were actually weighed and laid in the balances together with my calamity. For then it would be heavier than the sand of the seas. Therefore my words have been rash, for the arrows of the Almighty are within me. Their poison my spirit drinks. The terrors of God are arrayed against me.'" Chapter 7, verse 20. "Have I sinned? What have I done to you, O watcher of men? Why have you set me as your target, so that I am a burden to myself? Why then do you not pardon my transgression and take away my iniquity? For now I will lie down in the dust, and you will seek me, but I will not be."
1: 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Chuck's titled today's message, "Responding to Bad Counsel."
0: Not all advice is good advice. Not even when the person who gives the advice thinks that it's the right advice. Sometimes it can be given in all sincerity, but it is faulty. A man had finished lunch and was in his car driving toward the next appointment with his work, and he began to be troubled by the argument that had gone on between him and his wife. It had run over

upstairs. He listened, heard two blasts. She came back down, picked up the phone. She said, okay, it's done. They're dead. What do you want me to do with the bodies? He said, throw them in the pool. I'll take care of the rest when I get there. She said, we don't have a pool. He said, is this 545-3076? Not all advice is good advice. Not even when the person giving the advice thinks that it's good advice and says it in all sincerity. Not all advice is bad advice. Every person listening right now has experienced getting bad advice. Someone gave it to you and you followed it and you suffered the consequences. But on the other hand, we have all benefited from someone telling us good things, and they've counseled us, and we've followed their advice, and the benefits have been many. Matter of fact, this ancient book of Proverbs, which is a couple of books beyond Job, seems to be full of comments about the wisdom of following good counsel. Turn, for example, to Proverbs chapter 12, be a good place to start. Proverbs 12:15. The way of a fool is right in his own eyes, but a wise man is he who listens to counsel. You and I have known the experience of that. We have been foolish in our ways, and we have had someone early on, a parent, or a teacher, maybe a coach, maybe a band conductor, or some friend, replace our foolishness with wise counsel, and we benefited from it. Proverbs says it works like that. Look at 16:24. Same book, 16:24. Pleasant words are a honeycomb, sweet to the soul, and healing to the bones. I love that. Words given at the right time, Proverbs says elsewhere, are like apples of gold and pictures of silver. As an earring of gold and an ornament of fine gold, so is a wise reprover upon an obedient ear. Good counsel. Wise reproof. Obedient response. Benefit, win, win, win. There's another. Look at 19:20 of Proverbs. The book is full of verses like this. Listen to counsel and accept discipline that you may be wise the rest of your days. 21:9. It's better to live in a corner of a roof than in a house shared with a contentious woman. That's not the verse. Verse 19, it is. It is better to live in a desert land than with a content. That's not it either. I don't know why I had those verses marked. Look at chapter. Look at 27. 27:19. Well, let's take 17. 27:17. I love this. Iron sharpens iron, so one man sharpens another. We men know the benefit of a good friend who sharpens us with his presence or with his counsel. His model sharpens our lives. Two verses later, 19, as in water, face reflects a face, so the heart of a man reflects a man. Have you had that experience? Surely you have. You've had something deep down in the well of your heart, and you've been near someone who loves you and knows you and has the ability to drop that bucket in the well and to pull out and to splash it out for both of you to read what's there and to see, I see it now. Sometime it's a reproof. 27:6 says, faithful are

0: The wounds of a friend, but deceitful are the kisses of an enemy. The Hebrew uses an interesting causative stem in the early part of the verse, and it could read, faithful are the bruises caused by the wounding of one who loves you. Faithful is the bruise that comes after the blow of one who cares enough to tell you the truth. He hits you with the truth alone in private, confronts something that needs to be confronted, and a bruise forms that remains there, and it's trustworthy. So much more trustworthy than the hug and kisses of a flatterer called an enemy. Good counsel is a good thing. On the other hand, there's bad counsel. Some one-liners would run like this in bad counsel. Look, why don't you go ahead and marry him? He'll change after the marriage. Most of those laughing were women. Interesting. Here's another. You know, in my experience in this field of finances, this feels good. I really think it's worth that $10,000 investment in Enron stock 2 years ago. Maybe a year ago. Bad counsel. Didn't mean it to be bad, but it turns out bad. Or, hey, don't bother about finishing school. Do you have any idea how many millionaires there are today who never even got out of high school? Bad counsel. Every dropout teenager loves to hear words like that because it's what they want to hear when school gets tough. Well, this brings us to dear old Job. Job. Remember Job? We left him in what we called black pessimism. He was in the hole of depression. Chapter 3. He despised the day he was born. He hated the thought that having been born that he lived. The silence of God was driving him mad, and he did not hold back. He said it all. Three friends sitting nearby sat and listened through it. They'd been there 7 days and seven nights in silence, staring at him. First trying to believe it was really their friend Job. Of course, he looks so different. His face is swollen and now scabbed over with these running sores. And if you look closely, there's worms in some of them. It's an ugly scene. And he's comfortable in no position. He doesn't feel comfortable lying down, and so his nights are restless, and they're spent slowly and agonizingly as he tries to get into a position that isn't just painful beyond words. And then the sun rises and bakes itself on him as he sits in the trash heap of the city. Dear wife, unable to help, friends stunned in disbelief. And then when the comforters, so-called, begin to talk, they bring no comfort. I mean, it was bad enough just to have them sit and stare, but it was horrible when they began to give bad counsel. Oh, they didn't mean bad. They didn't, not at first. Maybe never. They just lost sight of their purpose. And what was that? Chapter 2, verse 11. The latter part of the verse tells us why they came. They came to sympathize with him, and they came to comfort him. Good for them. At least they came. The man who was the greatest man in the East, chapter 1 tells us, should have been surrounded by a room full of friends. But three at least came. And they came for the right reason. They came as you go to the hospital to visit the terminally ill loved one. You don't know what to say, and often you stand and say very little. And sometime, interestingly, when you do say something, you leave thinking, why did I say that? I know how you feel when you don't know. You know, I've thought about this, and I think you at least you've got this to be thankful for. Why did I say that? But these men go so much further. They mix blame and shame and condemnation and judgment and legalism, and they preach a little, and there's no comfort. Now, let me see if I can offer some structure. Job's a big book. Some of you have already begun to dread it. 42 chapters of this. I mean, Chuck is going to be in the grave before he gets to the end. This is, I may be there with him if I endure these 42 chapters. So let me give you a little hope. First of all, we're not going to do it verse by verse, okay? Otherwise, we would all need real help. If you weren't on medication before that, you would be needing it if you took all of this literally. And I'm not saying it isn't inspired. I'm just saying it isn't encouraging. So let me see if I can help open up some of the mystery of it and give you a little hope. The first two chapters, get this, and the last 11 verses of chapter 42. First two chapters and the last 11 verses of chapter 42 are narrative, called prose, P-R-O-S-E. They're prose. Just like the novel you're finishing or the newspaper article you read this morning, or perhaps some note someone gave you, they wrote it in prose, and you read it, and it's history. It's factual. You can understand it. There isn't a lot of mystery. You have questions, of course, with these two chapters, and you're thrilled at the end because it all turns out well, and he gets double everything except children. That probably wouldn't have been a blessing to have twice the number of children. So he gets the same number of kids and twice the other things he had to start with. Terrific. We all like that. We like it when they live happily ever after. But in between, we have poetry. In fact, the book of Job falls in the category, as Old Testament scholars categorize it, the category of poetry, like Psalms, like Proverbs. And if you were to read it in the Hebrew, you would notice a change in the meter. It reads like poetry. So there's repetitious phrases, a lot of colorful word pictures. Some things are beyond our capacity to understand, and so we'll just say we're not sure what that means. Because it's poetry. Beautiful, but a little bit mysterious, a little mystical at times. Let me say secondly that... by the way, the poetry is philosophy. I mean, history we can get, but philosophy. I had a mentor tell me years ago that a philosopher is a person who talks about things he doesn't understand, but he makes it sound like it's your fault. It's not bad. And these men write, or these men say, and they... Job no doubt journaled a lot of these things, maybe all of it, and maybe he wondered at times what it meant fully. Okay, that's the first thing I want to tell you. Second, this poetic section, which is the largest part of the book, chapter 3 through 42:5, okay, or 42:6, this poetic section begins as a rather mild discussion. It turns into a rather intense debate, and it ends in heated dispute. You're going to see Eliphaz begins with sort of his hat in his hand as he begins to speak to Job, and toward the end, there's no hat in his hand. I mean, he's got an index finger jammed into this man's sternum, and he is setting him straight. So it begins rather mildly, and it ends in a dispute. Third, the three friends, Eliphaz, Bildad, and Zophar. You'll see their names, by the way, if you're not familiar. In verse 11 of chapter 2, Eliphaz, Bildad, Zophar. These three friends, now get this, it'll help you. I'll show you in the Bible in a minute. These men speak in cycles. Three cycles. First, Eliphaz, and then Job answers. Then Bildad and Job answers, then Zophar and Job answers, and round one ends. And then Eliphaz comes back on the scene. He's apparently the oldest of the group. In those days, the oldest were given, you know, priority. So Eliphaz speaks, Job answers. Bildad speaks, Job answers. Zophar speaks, Job answers. Then you get to the third cycle, Zophar's out of the picture. Maybe he got tired or he just thought, I'm out of here. It's going nowhere. When you get to chapter 32 to 37, a fourth man appears. That's the youngest of the group. He comes out of nowhere. His name is Elihu, E-L-I-H-U. And Elihu just does a monologue, and Job never answers. Maybe by now Job is, oh, man, I have heard all I'm going to listen to. Maybe Job is simply exhausted. Or maybe he doesn't have any answer by now. He's done a lot of talking so far. Let me show you this in the Bible. Look at chapter 4, verse 1, okay? Then Eliphaz the Temanite answered. So this is his first speech, if you will, in the first cycle. Look at 6:1. Then Job answered. So Job is answering Eliphaz. Got it? That goes through chapter 7. Now keep rolling with me here. Look at 8:1. Then Bildad the Shuhite answered. This is his first speech. Look at 9:1. Then Job answered. Answer Bildad. And he does that for two chapters. Okay, you staying with me? 11:1. Then Zophar the Naamathite answered. That's his first speech. Chapter 12. Then Job responded. And that goes through 13 and 14. And that's the end of that first cycle, that first round of dialogue between the three friends and Job. In each case, Job answers each one of them. They meander all around and they talk about all different subjects, but mainly they're there judging Job. Interesting, and I want to mention this here. Eliphaz bases his words on experience. He says more than once, I have seen. So in light of what I have seen, I make these statements about your situation, Job. Now, Bildad bases his on tradition. Says in chapter 8, verse 8, inquire of past generations. And he appeals to Job to go back into the annals of history and recall what had happened there. And in light of that, tradition teaches us this. When you get to Zophar, who is the harshest of the three, he throws tack to the winds and he comes right at Job with both fists. His words are based on assumptions. It's like a verbal fist fight. So that happens in the first cycle. Look at 15:1. Eliphaz responded. That's his second speech. And then you keep going through 16:1. Job answered. You go all the way through that cycle. All three men speak till the end of chapter 21. Notice that. End of round 2. Round 3, chapter 22, verse 1, all the way through to 31:40. That's enough of that. Got the idea. I wanted you to get a structure of how the book is laid out. And each time, be sure you check the beginning of the chapter so you'll know who's speaking. And you know why he's answering. If you go back and see what was said, then you'll be able to tie it together. And I'll do my best to keep it interesting. I know I'll try to stay with what Job writes and see if we can draw some sense out of this.
1: Chuck Swindoll has laid a strong foundation for us today. In a book as rich and complex as Job, it helps enormously to know where you are, who's speaking, and why. What we're already beginning to see is that suffering has a way of drawing people out, and not always in the ways we'd hope. This is Insight for Living, and Chuck's titled today's message, the fourth in a 22-part series, Responding to Bad Counsel. In a season when every news cycle brings something new to fear, it's tempting to look for solid ground and wonder if there's any left. There is, and Chuck wants to show it to you. His book, Finding God When the World's on Fire, is a powerful pastoral guide through the scriptures that speak directly to suffering, loss, and the kind of fear that keeps you up at night. Just as we've been walking through the life of Job together, a man acquainted with grief in ways that most of us will never experience, this book will take you even deeper into the truths that held Job together and will hold you together too, no matter what tomorrow brings. The Word of God will never waver. 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

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I'm John Pantry. 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

0: From Ballymoney in County Antrim, we present Let the Bible Speak. It's good to have you with us today as we spend 15 minutes around the Word of God, preaching Christ in all His fullness to men and women in all their need.
1: And this is Leslie Curran saying hello once again and welcome in the Saviour's name. Letting the Bible Speak today is the Reverend Andrew Patterson, as he takes us to 2 Samuel chapter 3 and verse 33. And the king lamented over Abner and said, "Died Abner as a fool dieth." And the message is coming right after these words in song.

0: Hello folks, good to be with you again today. Turning to 2 Samuel chapter 3 and verse 33. And the king lamented over Abner and said, "Died Abner as a fool dieth." There was that never to be forgotten day when David, a stripling of a lad, was to arrive on the battlefield of Israel as they were being taunted by the Philistine giant Goliath. "I defy the armies of Israel this day. Give me a man that we may fight together." Those were words that David was to hear himself and see the effect it had in Israel as they were sore afraid and fled from him. The ironic thing was that Israel already had chosen a man to be their king, but Saul had failed to show up. He was the epitome of cowardice and fear himself, seeing only the reputation that Goliath had and forgetting about the power of the God of Israel. We all know what transpired that day, of how David took the giant on with a stone and a sling, was to go forth in the name of the Lord of hosts to the slaying of Goliath. Saul the king, a useless bystander, he happened to ask a question as to who the young lad was to one of his servants. The servant had never seen him before either, but he wasn't to forget him after what happened that day in the valley of Elah. Come forward in time some years, Saul is now dead, and David, that son of Jesse, was now king on the throne. We take up our message, as it were, following a large procession as they make their way to the cemetery in the city of Hebron. A well-known man has died, a former captain in the host of Saul's army, a man who was a strong warrior and very wise in battle, and yet a man who realised of late that he was found on the wrong side. And he joined himself to David, the one who was God's man, to sit upon the throne of Israel. Indeed, it is the king's very presence that makes all the difference in this funeral procession, where we read that King David himself followed the bier. He is the chief mourner at the burial of this man. He takes his place, I suspect, at the front of this great crowd as it winds its way to the burial plot. The corpse is lowered for the last time down into its final resting place. And I sense an eerie silence and a hush of eternity falls upon the great crowd as they look up to see the king taking a step forward. He weeps openly at the loss of this great man. He leads the crowd in the great lament that day. And in the midst of such grief and anguish, it is the king who gives the short oration at the open grave of this man. His words, I suggest, are uncommon at the gravesite, but they ring with deadly truth. Words which, if the death angel were to visit your home today, may also be true of you. What are they? "Died Abner as a fool dieth." We must ask ourselves the question, why would the king have said such words? How did this man die a fool's death? What is it that would cause one under the sound of my voice this morning to die the death of a fool? In answer to those questions, we must give consideration to the privileges that Abner was to have and enjoy. He was one who had much wisdom about him on the battlefield, much wisdom about him concerning the matters of life, wisdom in the knowledge which he possessed. He had an understanding heart in many things. And having a wise and understanding heart is a blessing indeed. And the first and maybe the greatest knowledge and privilege that this man had was the fact that he knew David. Just a short time prior to his death, he was to leave the armies of Saul. He was in the process of setting up a league with King David. Here was a man who was in speaking terms with David. He was even to be found in his company for a short while. He had the privilege of knowing the very king, and that man after God's own heart. And this knowledge of David was to go back a long time, indeed to that day when David was to go forth against Goliath, the giant of the Philistines. You see, Abner saw that day the courage of young David. For when no one else would go against Goliath, it was David who was prepared to do so in the power and might in the name of the Lord of hosts. As the battle ensued, the question that Saul asked about whose son was he was put to none other than this man Abner standing at his side. And it was Abner who was to escort him into the presence of Saul with the evidence of his victory swinging in his hand. 1 Samuel chapter 17, "And as David returned from the slaughter of the Philistine, Abner took him and brought him before Saul with the head of the Philistine in his hand. And now, sometime later, it was David the king who welcomed him into his very presence, even though he had been with Saul. Abner knew much about the king. He had a knowledge of his power and his authority. He knew of his mercy. Yet he still was to die the death of a fool. What's more, consider that he also knew the place of deliverance. You'll understand from the book of Joshua that there were six cities which were set apart as cities of refuge, three in the far side of the Jordan and three in the land of Canaan, and Hebron was one of them. And the purpose of such cities was that the one who mistakenly was to kill someone else, they would be able to flee there for refuge so that their avenger of blood could not touch them. And in that city they would have safety and they would have a fair hearing and a fair trial. And for Abner, who unwittingly had killed Asahel after having given him opportunity after opportunity to turn away from him, the city of Hebron was the very place of safety and security that he needed. Within this place he could not be touched by those who sought revenge. And Abner knew that Hebron was such a place. He understood very well that it was a place of deliverance for him. And should the high priest die while he remained in the city, then he would be at liberty to return to his own place. That was the law of the land. What a privilege that such a city of refuge was within reach. Yet the king's lament still is, he died the death of a fool. For conversely, Abner had enough knowledge to understand the danger of being found outside the city of refuge. The danger of Asahel's blood being avenged was very real. There were enemies outside the city who were not only willing, but prepared to execute their own justice in the only way that you knew how. And Joab, his brother, was just one of them. Abner knew his safety lay in Hebron, but he also knew the danger of being outside that place. And when a man knows and his conscience tells him the way of right and wrong, I tell you, that's a privilege to his soul. What can be said about Abner can be likewise said about many under the gospel. You understand the city of refuge is but a type of the only means of salvation that one born of Adam's fallen race can have. And that refuge is not a church, it is not a denomination or a set of good works. It's the person of the Lord Jesus Christ. The eternal God is thy refuge, and underneath are the everlasting arms. The psalmist is found also speaking of the Lord in those terms. Psalm 46 verse 1, for example, God is our refuge and strength, a very present help in trouble. There is but one shelter and one safe haven to which the sinner can flee. There's only one Saviour who can freely pardon, only one refuge for your soul against the great adversary, the devil, who seeks to take you to a lost sinner's hell. Only one great high priest, who offered himself without spot to God, and high priest who is holy, harmless, undefiled, separate from sinners, and having died once on the cross, he ever liveth to make intercession for his people. And he's able to save to the uttermost all that come unto God by him. That is the refuge that, dear listener, you have heard about. And dear loved one, it is Christ that you've been in the presence of even during these little radio broadcasts. And the chances are, like Abner, you've known about the Saviour for a very long time. There is that head knowledge. And you know to be outside that refuge of God's salvation is to be in danger of being lost for all eternity. What a privilege to know the way of life and death. And yet for you, if the pale rider on the white horse was to come for you today, your death could be likewise described like Abner's. Died he as a fool dieth. Died she as a fool dieth. They have privileges and yet not avail of them is to be a fool. I trust that you'll be a fool no longer, but that you might turn in repentance of your sin and accept Christ as your Saviour. Until next time, God bless.
1: 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Our mailing address is Let the Bible Speak, Ballymoney, County Antrim, BT 53 6PE. 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Thank you for listening today. Don't forget that we're on air here each weekday morning, Monday to Friday. So do remember to join us at this same time as we Let the Bible Speak.

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Get ready for the biggest party in Donegal. The 57th annual Clonmany Festival is back from Sunday the 2nd to Sunday the 9th of August. That's 8 nights of live open-air concerts starring all your favourite country and Irish stars. Cleona Hagen, The Typhoon Generals, The Two Bucks, David James, Paddy Tracy, The High School Prophets, Gavin Gribben, Mike Denver, The High Flying Paddies, The Tumbling Paddies, Effie Neal, Derek Ryan, Claudia and Jimmy Buckley, Paul Kelly, Johnny Brady, Jack Lowry, Lauren McCrory, Connor Owens, Sinead Black, Jason McCahill, Rulia Bulia, and Jack Kyo. It all kicks off on Sunday the 2nd of August, so don't miss it. Clonmany Festival 2026, where the crack is 90 and the music is mighty. For more information, find us on social media, such as Facebook, Instagram, and TikTok.

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1: 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Yeah. 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

3 years of Army service done, and I was heading home at last. I got to thinking about my dog and things long gone and past. How old Tige pulled me from the creek when I had no pulse or breath. And how he had saved me from the charging bull that gored my dad to death. As a kid, I'd dream of bears and tremble to my toes. Till old Tige would come up to my bed and nudge me with his nose. And then my fears would melt away, and Tige would go lie down, and I'd drift on back to sleep without another sound. The big bus stopped, and I got off. It was awful dark and thick with fog. Then something gently nuzzled me, and there stood Tige, my dog. I wondered if my faithful dog had met the bus each day, and all the dreary winter nights since I'd been away. To have Tige meet me here like this, I was really glad. 'Cause I hadn't needed Tige so much since the day they buried Dad. 2 long miles still lay ahead, but what I didn't know, a giant dam was being built where the old road used to go. I thanked the Lord for sending Tige, and I followed where he led, knowing well without his help that I'd be good as dead. Tige inched along this way and that, going rough and slow, and I could hear the water lapping at the ledges far below. Then through the mist I saw a light and Mother in her chair, and I reached down to pat old Tige, but he wasn't there. I'm thankful, Mom, you had old Tige these 3 lonely years. I owe my life to him tonight. I couldn't help my tears. You say you wrote me about the dam? Well, God was sure with us. I didn't get your letter, Mom, but old Tige met the bus. I hate to tell you, son, she said, but now you've got to know. When you left, it broke his heart. Tige died 3 years ago.

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This is John Morrison presenting this gospel broadcast, and over the next few minutes we will be having a little look at God's holy and precious word. And beginning our gospel broadcast, we have a lovely track indeed, I'll Fly Away.

Hebrews chapter 12 and verse 1. Since we are surrounded by so great a cloud of witnesses, let us lay aside every weight, the thought, a glorious grandstand. If the angels rejoice over one sinner who repents,

as quoted by our Lord in Luke's Gospel, chapter 15. Then the angelic hosts are numbered among the spectators in the heavenly grandstands. They are included among those who are referred to as so great a cloud of witnesses. And they never miss any of the details of our earthly pilgrimage. Nor does our God, the Father, the Son, and the Holy Spirit overlook what goes on here. As the Bible says, all things are open to the eyes of Him to whom we must give account. In his book, Though I Walk Through the Valley, by Dr. Vance Havner, he tells of an old preacher who worked into the night on a sermon for his small congregation. His wife inquired why he spent so much time on a message he would give to so few people. To this, the minister replied, "You forget, my dear, how large my audience will be." Dr. Havner adds, "Nothing is trivial here if heaven is looking on. We shall play a better game if, seeing that we are encompassed with so great a cloud of witnesses, we remember who is in the grandstand. So great a cloud of witnesses."

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And in the meantime, we conclude our gospel broadcast with a lovely piece of music.

In the old iron, you look neat. Talk about a treat. You look never from your deputy to your feet. Dressed in style, brand new tile, and your father's old green tie on. I wouldn't give you something for your old watch chain. Old iron, old iron. Cool. 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The other day, I popped around to see poor Auntie Jane. She said, your Uncle Bill has left you a watch and chain. 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

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It's popular, there's no doubt. There's even Facebook for your mobile phone in case you miss something when you're out. 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No one has a clue.

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Thank you so much. I've been accused, among other things, of doing most of my writing for you.

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I mean, it's not what it seems. I just

is John Morrison presenting this gospel broadcast, and over the next few minutes we will be thinking about God's very precious word. Beginning our gospel broadcast, we have a lovely track indeed, Christ Took Your Place.

I'm taking a reading from Psalm 48 and verse 1. Great is the Lord, and greatly to be praised. The thought, our infinite God. This is the reality of the love of God. It passes knowledge. And until you actually experience it, no one can describe its wonders to you. The opening lines of one of our great old hymns declare, "Oh, the deep, deep love of Jesus, vast, unmeasured, boundless, free, rolling as a mighty ocean in its fullness over me." Behind the love of God lies His omniscience, His ability to know and understand all. Omniscience is a quality of God that is His alone. God possesses infinite knowledge and an awareness that is uniquely His. At all times, even in the midst of any type of suffering, we can realize that He knows, He loves, He watches, He understands, and more than that, has a purpose. Regardless what comes your way, regardless how tempted you are to give in to despair, never forget, God loves you far more than you could ever imagine, and God's love for you can never be exhausted, for His love is beyond measure.

Well, I'd like to thank you very much indeed for your company, and please plan to tune in again at the same time tomorrow. And in the meantime, we conclude our gospel broadcast with a lovely piece of music.